0: grausame Abwandlung von Raymond Chandler, seinen Büchern, Geschichten um seinen Detektiven Philip Marlowe.
1: Get this and get it straight. Crime is a sucker's road. Those who travel it wind up in the gutter, the prison, or the grave. There's no other end, but they never learn.
2: From the pen of Raymond Chandler, outstanding author of crime fiction, comes his most famous character in The Adventures of Philip Marlowe. Now, with Gerald Moore starred as Philip Marlowe, we bring you tonight's transcribed story, The Cloak of Kamehameha.

0: message that was delivered by a repulsively wide-awake boy missing a two front row center arrived at 6 in the a.m. and had come in two parts. The first, scrawled in black ink on a wrinkled piece of paper, said, "Marlowe, get hold of a taxicab. Pose as the driver yourself, and at exactly 8 o'clock this morning, come past 8840 North Ogden Drive." Signed, Pollard Schindler. The second half had made more sense. It was printed in neat letters on neater green paper, and under an engraving of Benjamin Franklin read 100 silver dollars, payable to the bearer on demand. So at exactly 8 o'clock, I was behind the wheel of a hired cab, leather jacket, peaked cap, toothpick and all, and within hay taxi distance of number 8840. Mr. Pollard Schindler, a round man in square clothes with haircut to match, was not
1: taxi,
0: late.
1: You there, taxi, ring.
0: Yes, sir, cab.
1: Of course. Why do you think I'm shouting my head off? I want to go to the International Airport. You understand? The International Airport at Inglewood.
0: Okay, Inglewood. International Airport it is.
1: Marlowe, the meter. Quick, put the flag down. Every minute I'm being watched.
0: Huh? Oh, yeah. Watched by who, Mr. Schindler?
1: I don't know. Now listen carefully, Marlowe. Later, you are to go to the Halle Moana Hotel and wait for a young lady named Lene Collier.
0: Uh-huh.
1: Then, at the hour she designates, you go to her house, number 44 Diamond Head Circle, and pick up the cloak.
0: Now, wait a minute. Halle Moana, Les Diamond, what is it? The hotel isn't by any chance in Hawaii, is it?
1: Didn't I mention this in my notes?
0: No, you didn't. Or did you mention picking up a cloak?
1: That just proves I haven't been myself ever since yesterday. Yesterday, I received this anonymous letter that's postmarked Honolulu. All it says is, Kamehameha's cloak of golden feathers will bring no less than death.
0: Oh, great.
1: Marlowe, have you ever been to the islands?
0: Yeah, twice. Once on business and once pleasure.
1: But then surely you've heard people speak of King Kamehameha.
0: Yeah, I think I do. He was back around the 1780s, right?
1: Yeah.
0: Big organizer, conquered Oahu by driving the defenders over the cliff that divides the island in two in the...
1: Pali.
0: Oh, yeah, Pali.
1: Now, Marlowe, the feathered cloak that Kamehameha wore was about 100 square feet, and every inch of it a golden yellow feather.
0: Uh-huh.
1: And valued at more than $500,000.
0: Hey, how come?
1: The feathers.
0: Oh, the feathers, yeah.
1: They are from the now extinct black mama bird, Marlowe. There was only one yellow feather on each bird.
0: Well, I could explain why they're now extinct. But don't tell me that all this is a game of Collier to Marlowe to Schindler with a cloak that belongs to the museum.
1: Oh, no, Marlowe, it isn't. With the cloak you speak of. But Lani Collier has another one. Less valuable, of course. It's one quarter the size.
0: Oh.
1: But it also belonged to the king. And it also is made of the priceless feathers.
0: And is this her property to have and to hold legal like?
1: Yes. Lani is wealthy. About 25, went to fashionable schools here in California, and as a result, cares more about fun and pretty clothes than she does priceless heirlooms.
0: I can't understand that.
1: So, for $50,000, I have bought the cloak to resell to a New York millionaire for almost twice that sum.
0: Eh?
1: He loves the island, Lord. Marlowe.
0: Huh?
1: I was right. I'm still being followed. Don't look back.
0: Drive faster?
1: Don't. Do nothing. This is exactly as I want it. Now, whoever it is will follow me, not you. And when I am in Honolulu, they will still follow me.
0: Well, I take care of the business on hand. Huh?
1: Yes. Now, there's a reservation for you on the next plane. So, after you leave me and collect your cab fare, which will be $500, you drive away. Then later, Marlowe, get back here, aboard your plane and underway.
0: And tonight, when I've got the cloak?
1: Take it back to your hotel room at the Halle Moana and sit on it hard. Because unless I am...

0: A complete success as a decoy, you will have your share of trouble too, I'm sure. But Marlowe, from what specific direction it will come, I do not know.
1: I got the $500 to cover expenses for my Honolulu trip and was told to keep the change. Back in my apartment, I packed, got another cab, set International Airport, Inglewood, and settled back to think about the crossroads of the Pacific. There I was wrong, because in the next minute and those that followed, everything was done the hard way. First, we ran out of gas, then got tied up in a traffic jam, and after that, got stopped for speeding. All of which added up to me at the airport just in time to watch my plane take off without me. A few minutes later, when I told a cherubic clerk in a gray flannel and insipid smile that my name was Philip Marlowe and that I wanted a reservation on the next flight, which was leaving in an hour, things got even worse.
2: You can't be Philip Marlowe, sir. That is, not the Philip Marlowe who was on flight 21 that just left.
1: You have a reason for saying that, huh?
2: I most certainly do. There were 36 seats on that plane, sir, and when she took off, all 36 were full. I know, I checked them myself, and I don't make mistakes.
1: Well, bully to you, boy. But I happen to be both Philip Marlowe and the man who was supposed to be on that plane. Also, Buster, I'm just about out of patience. Now, do I get on the next plane or don't I? Come on, I can't stand indecision.
2: Well, I...
1: You what?
2: Mr. Marlowe, I think it can be arranged.
1: That's better.
2: As a matter of fact, I'm almost sure of it.

0: hour later, the last of California had slipped over the horizon, and there was only clear sky ahead.
1: Oh, I began to relax.
0: My mind drifted pleasantly. Frosted Hawaiian punches, warm white beaches, and lovely hula.

0: When I opened my eyes again, Diamond Head was in front of us. And majestic in the red glow of the evening sun that gave all of the lush Moana Valley I could see a texture of thick velvet. We landed like the airport was made of marshmallows. A half hour later, I was in the lobby of the Holly Moana Hotel. It was cushioned rattan and Philippine mahogany over cool tile. And everywhere, laughing, sunburned people wearing anything from Catalina swimsuits to prefabricated hula skirts. So smiling both inside and out, I worked briskly to the reservation desk and told a good-looking Hawaiian in white flannel that I was Philip Marlowe. But at his reply, I stopped smiling both inside and out.
1: But, sir, your reservation was taken 2 hours ago. There must be some mistake.
0: Some mistake?
1: You are Philip Marlowe of Los Angeles, sir.
0: Yes, so right. And look, I've been through this before today because of what I thought was an error. Due to
1: what, sir?
0: Nothing. Yeah, I'll talk to you later. There was a large circle of mirror on the wall behind the clerk. And even as we had talked, I caught the reflection of a beautiful tan girl in cocoa brown suit, white pearls, and no stockings. With the mention of my name and then a take that made her long blonde hair whip straight out. When she saw me watching her, she pivoted sharply on a spiked heel and hurried toward the lanai under the banyan tree, where there was Hawaiian music and a lot of different-looking people drinking at glass-topped tables under a three-quarter moon. I stayed near the reservation desk long enough to light a cigarette. Then I followed her. She was seated away from the lobby entrance, and on a hunch that she just might be Lani Kalia, I started for an empty table next to her. But a middle-aged Chinese in gay gabardine, Panama to match, slipped into the chair that I was after. So I forgot about being subtle, and addressing her as Mrs. Kalia, introduced myself as an old and dear friend of Pollard Schindler's, one Leland Dunn.
2: Well, this is a pleasant surprise, Mr. Dunn. But tell me, how did you know what I looked like?
0: Well, Pollard Schindler's accent doesn't hamper his vocabulary, Miss Kalia.
2: Oh.
0: He used the right adjectives, believe me.
2: I'd love to. But I can't, Mr. Dunn, because Pollard Schindler never saw me in his life. All our business was done by telephone.
0: Okay, my mistake. I'm Philip Marlowe, Lani, and I want to know when we rendezvous at 44 Diamond Head Circle for the cloak of Kamehameha.
2: The cloak? Look, you're no more Philip Marlowe than you are Leland Dunn. And if you need a reason, it's because I just left Philip Marlowe upstairs.
0: Now, look, baby, there's only one Marlowe. That's me. I can prove it.
2: I'll bet you can. Forged papers and all. I've already been warned to watch for imposters, so quit wasting both your time and mine and get out of my way. I've got things to do.
0: Now, wait a minute, Lani.
2: What
0: listen.
2: For? Proof that you're actually Kamehameha himself? No thanks, mister. Goodbye.
0: Now I had two clues. One, an obvious party who would assume the name of Philip Marlowe, and the other, Lani Kalia. Less obvious, but more intriguing. So figuring the road company Marlowe would keep, I followed Lani. By this time, was getting into a long yellow convertible. Before I got to her, she lurched from the curb, so I ran across the street to what I thought was a taxi. But I was wrong, because it turned out to be a chauffeured limousine and being helped in by a small, swarthy item of dubious lineage in a wrinkled cotton uniform was the Chinese in gay gabardine in Panama to match, who had been sitting near us in the lanai. What counted more was that he obviously sensed my problem.
3: You wish to follow the girl, sir?
0: Yeah, you know, it's a lover's spat. You know what I mean.
3: I think so. Jolo, quickly.
1: Yes, sir.
3: You know where she is going, sir?
0: I'm not sure. Maybe Diamond Head Circle.
1: Maybe it's cleaning, sir.
0: Oh, well, then let's make it Diamond Head Circle. Is there a faster way there, a shortcut?
3: Oh, yes, there is. Jolo, okay. Here.
0: Which means what?
3: Means never mind Diamond Head Circle. Drive fast to the factory instead. And do not move, Mr. Marlowe.
0: Marlowe? Oh, heavy artillery. Okay, Fu Manchu, what's with the factory?
3: You out of the way until the cloak of Kamehameha is mine.
0: Which won't work, believe it or not, clever one. There's another Philip Marlowe who at the moment is a lot closer to that collection of fancy feathers than either of us.
3: You lie. A stupid bid for freedom. A bid that will not get you any...
4: Yolo! A truck! Look out!
0: As we hit, I slapped at his gun, then jerked the handle of the door and jumped. When I got to my feet, I was on the sidewalk and bruised, but better off than the China boy who was draped over the back of the front seat. A crowd that included a towering Hawaiian policeman who promptly told mine host to shut up, gathered in a hurry, so I ran for a cab, gave the driver $10, the address I wanted, and took off. The street on which Lani Kalia lived was a neat, curving strip that rose sharply from sea level up into the shadow of Diamond Head itself. And we were there in less than 10 minutes. Finding number 44 was something else. And another 30 minutes disappeared before we finally parked away from the place, which was glass and Kona wood, tucked deep behind a thick grove of date palms. I told the driver to back down the hill without using his motor. Then I slipped into the grounds and carefully moved toward the house. Until what I thought was the trunk of another palm stepped into my path. Fast.
5: Stop where you are.
0: At the top, which was over 6.5 feet, there was a shock of flaming red hair. The whole frame was half covered in dirty yellow shirt, once upon a time white ducks and battered brown sandals.
5: Who are you?
0: Someone with an appointment to see Miss Collier. Why? You belong to this place?
5: Yes, and this place belongs to me as well. All of it, Miss Collier included. She's mine to protect, you understand that? Malahini.
0: Malawitch?
5: Malahini, greenhorn tourist, a kind that I hate. A kind that's ravaging all that's beautiful, stealing the islands from those they belong to.
0: Take it easy, Red. I'm not here to stick your pretty island in my pocket when you're not looking. All I want is words with Lonnie Collier.
5: You're like the rest of them, trying with cunning and deceit to turn her head away from these shores and toward the mainland where you come from. I won't stand for it.
0: Why don't we break this round table up and get to the house? I'm in a hurry.
5: All right. But I'm sure that Lonnie will be on my side. So sure, in fact, that we really shouldn't disturb the flower. Should we? Go ahead, Malahini!
6: In just a moment, the second act of Philip Marlowe. But first, this Wednesday night, Fred Allen will be Bing Crosby's special guest on DerBingle's CBS Half Hour of Laughter and Music. Earlier this Wednesday, the winner of the $1,000 prize in the Dr. Christian Prize Contest will also be announced by Gene Herschel, star of CBS's Dr. Christian show. And don't forget that Groucho Marx and Burns and Allen will also be here on most of these same CBS stations this Wednesday. Now with our star, Gerald Moore, the second act of Philip Marlowe, and tonight's story, The Cloak of Kamehameha.
0: A red-headed lunatic with a slow, soft voice and fast, hard fist took me by surprise. I wound up flat on my back before I realized he'd so much as moved. By the time I got to my feet and took after him, he was sprinting for a bamboo thicket and had a 30-yard lead. It was all he needed to lose me completely. When I finally untangled myself from the jungle, I came out on the road. But then I heard a motor behind me, so I dove for the underbrush again just as a heavy car roared by. I had seen it before. In fact, I'd been in it. It was the limousine that belonged to the Chinese. The back seat was empty, but the half-caste chauffeur, Jolo, was crouched behind the wheel like his life depended on it. Now, as I walked back toward the house, I saw that a door was standing open and spilling a shaft of yellow light across the dark grounds. I started up the walk when it came. A second later, Lonnie Collier burst into the path of light and ran for the open door. I went after her, caught her by one arm and spun her around.
2: No, let me go.
0: What happened? Why'd you scream, Lonnie?
2: Back there in the pond, I heard a noise, and when I came outside, I found him there.
0: Found who? Come on, show me.
2: All right. I talked to him just a few minutes ago.
0: And yeah?
2: I gave him the cloak. Now it's gone, and he's dead. He's dead with a knife in his back. There. Look there in the water.
0: Oh, brother. Who is it, Lonnie? Do you know him?
2: Yes, that's Philip Marlowe.
0: The skin on my neck crawled as Lonnie tagged the thing in the lily pond with my name. It was face down in the shallow water, and 3 inches of crooked steel and the ugly curved handle of a kris stuck straight up between his shoulder blades. Somebody had made a very grim mistake, but it took 5 minutes of argument and a thorough checking of all the credentials I carried to convince the badly frightened Lonnie. I dragged the body out of the water and up onto the grass, and then I went through his pockets.
2: What did you find?
0: A card. From the Hawaiian Island Art Products Company Limited, number 12, Harbor Street. Mean anything?
2: No. No, I've never heard it. What's that on the back?
0: Flight number and departure time of the plane I was supposed to take out of Los Angeles. Whoever he is, he's been one jump ahead of me all the way. Right up to your lily pond here. Tell me, was anyone with him when you gave him the cloak? A half-caste in a chauffeur's uniform, for instance?
2: No, he was alone. I gave him the cloak just as Schindler had instructed me to.
0: Now, listen, Lonnie, there was a down-at-the-heel redhead here just before you came out. He claimed to be a friend of yours.
2: Yes, that must have been Lawrence Cochrane, the poet.
0: They're making him rugged these days, huh?
2: Lawrence wrote one great poem years ago. about two lovers who leap to death over the valley to keep from being separated, and their souls turn into birds. It's still very popular here in the islands.
0: Yeah? What happened?
2: Lawrence got the habit of drowning himself in gin. And now the natives call him Papuli.
0: Papuli?
2: The crazy one.
0: Yeah, well, that's closer.
2: He's always hanging around. My mother wanted me to marry him at one time, and now that she's dead, he thinks he should look after me.
0: Okay, Lonnie, let him keep thinking so.
2: What do you mean?
0: I mean, you can use a good watchdog right now. Oh. So when Cochran comes back, make him park on your doorstep. You stay inside and be careful. And with guys named Philip Marlowe getting knives in their backs, I've got a few things to do myself, but fast.
2: All right.
0: I'd like to borrow that souped-up convertible of yours.
2: Where are you going?
0: Number 12 Harbor Street in the Hawaiian Island Art Products Company, Limited. Harbor Street was a narrow, twisting alley two blocks below King Street. A social sargasso where the derelicts of the Pacific quietly foundered and dives, built into damp crevices between warehouses. However, number 12 turned out to be a practically blank wall. There was one small window high up, a door with a heavy iron grill over the glass on which Hawaiian Island Art Products Limited, I.K. Lee, president, was painted in small black letters, and a thin passageway blocked by an iron gate at the side of the building. A light burned inside, but the door was locked. So after I'd ruined my shoe shine and skinned all my knuckles, I managed to climb over the gate and edge down the passageway to the rear, where I could hear water running. It was a marble fountain playing in the center of a walled garden as oriental as the Forbidden City. I eased across its rigid daintiness to an open door, peeked in, and then reached for my gun. Because sitting inside at a sleek white mahogany desk was the Chinese in the Panama.
7: Well, well. This is a somewhat unexpected turn of events. Please, be careful with that gun, won't you?
0: You be careful, Lee, and you won't have to worry about the gun. Tell me something. Why'd you break your neck to get Kamehameha's cloak? You know what'll happen if you try to sell it?
7: My good man, I can sell that cloak every day for the rest of my life, a few feathers at a time.
0: Yeah? The world must be full of feather collectors.
7: Oh, it is. I manufacture the beautiful feather leis that islanders wear on their heads. And while the bird is extinct, desire for its gleaming feathers is not. One or two golden mammo feathers in each lei. And instead of a mere $100 apiece, I can get double that or triple. Now, do you understand, Mr. Marlowe?
0: You know, you got things a little mixed up, haven't you, Lee?
7: Mixed up? Well, how so?
0: Your boy Marlowe is dead at Lonnie Collier's place.
7: Oh, that. No, that was Mr. Blake. An easily accessible gentleman I hired on Main Street in Los Angeles. He only pretended to be you, for obvious reasons.
0: Oh, to intercept the feather cloak, huh?
7: Yes. I've known all about Pollard Schindler's plan since their inception. I followed every move he made. In fact, it was I who caused all your trouble on the way to the airport this morning, by means of a bribe to your driver.
0: Too bad you won't be able to keep your nest lined with Kamehameha's bathrobe after all, Lee. Because I'm going to walk out of here with it, or big chunks of your face. Mm. You name it. Where's the cloak now?
7: Oh. I gather from this that you do not have it, Mr. Marlowe.
0: That's what's known as a shrewd observation.
7: Mm. And that Mr. Schindler, as I suspect, has tricked us both.
0: You're stalling, Lee. I'm warning you. Start talking.
7: Oh, that is all I wanted to find out. Yolo. That is the judo, oh. Mr. Marlowe. Almost like magic, isn't it? Jolo can break your back if I tell him, Mr. Marlowe. You behave. Schindler has the cloak, no doubt about it. So I must find him at once with no interference from you, Mr. Marlowe. Jolo, you have his gun, so lock him inside. I may need him later.
0: Something the half-caste had done to my spine. At the edge of his hand, my legs were paralyzed. I felt like the practice dummy in a school for chiropractors. Every joint in my body ached when I moved. So I didn't move until the feeling oozed back into my legs. Then I wobbled to my feet and looked around. There was a small high window I'd seen from the street. A heavy chair, a desk with a lamp, and something like a picture framed in bamboo on the wall. I glanced at it and then looked back. kept looking hard for a long, long time until I finally realized what it meant. The answer to the whole thing was contained in that bamboo frame. I had to get out and get out fast. I unplugged the lamp, plastered my back against the wall next to the door, and tapped on the lampshade to intrigue Jolo into coming in. It worked. When the knob turned slowly, I threw the lamp up at the window. The crash brought the door open with a jerk, and the jerk stepped in with my gun in his hand.
1: What's going on here, Mr. Marlowe? Where are you? Answer.
0: Right here, Jolo. Now get up. I got some magic to show you. A trick I learned in Kansas called the haymaker. I ran down the hall to the street door and out to the car. There was no traffic problem at that hour, so I jammed the gas pedal to the floor and held it there right through the heart of Honolulu and up the twisting road that led to the mountains back of the city. The echoing roar of the motor as it tunneled through the forest lining the road was finally replaced by another roar. Wind. The unending gale that shrieks through a precipitous pass 3,000 feet above the city. The Polly. I swung the car to the side of the road and ran the rest of the way. Out to where the rocks rose to a knife edge that dropped a sheer 1,000 feet to the valley floor. Then I spotted them. Lonnie lying at the cliff's edge and standing over her. His red hair ripped by the wind was the Mad Island Poet. Drunk as a lord and flapping around his shoulders like a pair of huge gold wings was the cloak of Kamehameha.
8: Weep, my love. I offer you the freedom of the birds. Come, Lonnie.
2: No, let me go, Lawrence. You're mad.
8: No, Lonnie. You're the mad one. To think you could sell your treasures and leave the islands.
2: No.
8: Your destiny is here.
2: No, stop it. Stop it, you murderous lunatic.
8: I tried to warn Schindler, but the fool kept on. So I killed his courier. The man you gave the cloak to. And I'd kill 1,000 times again to keep you here with me.
2: No.
8: You belong to the islands, Lonnie. Like this cloak and I. We must never leave.
2: No.
8: Come, it'll all be over soon. And our souls will turn to birds. And live forever in this paradise.
2: No,
3: Cochran, stop.
2: Marlo, help me.
8: Stay back. Don't interfere.
3: Doc, Lonnie.
2: Marlo!
0: I know. Are you all right, Lonnie?
2: Yes. I'm all right. Marlo, look.
0: The cloak.
2: Yes.
0: Cochran must have lost it as he fell.
2: And the wind brought it back to me. Oh, it's strange, Marlo, but I don't want to touch it ever again.
0: I know what you mean. I'll carry it. Come on, Lonnie, let's get out of here.

0: Nothing like ham and eggs and good black coffee in the morning sun to make one forget an ugly night. Right, my friends?
1: Oh, you're absolutely right. That's
2: all right.
1: More coffee, Phil?
2: Mm-hmm. Oh, thanks, Lonnie. Mm-hmm. So, Lee was picked up by the Honolulu police, huh?
0: Sure. I had it all set up. He'll spend some time in prison. Mm. And Jolo, too. By the way, he was still unconscious when we got to him. What in the world did you hit Jolo with, Marlowe?
2: Enthusiasm, mainly.
1: And that's when you got away and came up to the Poly, wasn't it?
2: Mm-hmm.
1: Phil, how did you know it was Lawrence and where he'd be?
2: Well, it's all tied with that one popular poem that Cochran had written, Lonnie.
1: Oh?
2: That anonymous letter you got in Los Angeles, Mr. Schindler, was a line from that poem.
0: Oh, Kamehameha's cloak of golden feathers will bring no less than... How did you find that out, Marlowe?
2: Well, you see, when I was locked up in Lee's factory, I saw a full copy of the poem on the wall in a little bamboo frame.
0: Oh.
2: When I came to that line you just quoted, it stuck out like it was printed in neon. See, for me, that Peg Cochran is the killer. Going on that hunch, I try to look at things from his angle. He was a murderer, sure to be caught, desperately in love, insanely possessive of everything he thought belonged here in the islands. And he was an unbalanced lush as well. Rest of it figured, that's all.
1: Mm. Oh, I see. And when he was cornered, he went back to the one important thing that he'd ever done.
2: Exactly, Lonnie. He was lost. Mm. So he identified himself with the hero of his poem and took that as the only way out.
0: It's amazing. Yeah, truly an amazing thing.
2: Mm.
1: Mm. Yeah, it's a terrible thing, too, Mr. Schindler.
2: Well, we all got what we went after, didn't we? Each of us. Even Lawrence Cochran. After Schindler left to catch a plane for the mainland, and Lonnie said aloha and left to get ready for our date, I sat on the lanai of the hotel and watched the sweep of the Pacific from Diamond Head to the hills across the harbor, from the white sand of Waikiki to the green shallows over the reef, to the purple depths beyond. And as a warm wind whispered through the palms, from somewhere I heard the soft strum of the ukulele. And it suddenly occurred to me, what does aloha really mean?

0: The adventures of Philip Marlowe, bringing you Raymond Chandler's most famous character, star Gerald Moore, are produced and directed by Norman MacDonald and are written for radio by Robert Mitchell and Gene Levitt. Featured in tonight's transcribed cast were Wilms Herbert, Lynn Allen, Jack Crucian, Dan O'Herlihy, Byron Kane, and Peter Leeds. The special music is composed and conducted by Richard Arant. Be sure and be with us again next week when Philip Marlowe says...
1: This time a dead witness, a $100,000 bribe, the eyes of a beautiful dreamer and a corpse in a tool bin were all tied tight to the same thing, a fox's tail.

0: no. There are some times when the phone just never should have been invented. Hello, Marlowe speaking.
1: This is Orrin Metcalf. You remember me, don't you, Marlowe?
0: Oh, sure, barrister. What can I do for you?
1: Meet me here at the Blue Chip Bar at once, Marlowe. Huh?
0: Look, I can hardly hear you. Speak up, will you, Orrin?
1: The Blue Chip Bar.
0: Yeah?
1: It's a miserable cafe on Melrose near La Brea.
0: Melrose near La Brea?
1: Yes. I'm in a booth, the last one on your right as you enter. But be careful, Phil. We can't afford to be seen. And please hurry. I'll pay you handsomely.
0: To do what, Orrin?
1: To impersonate a dead man.
0: The Blue Chip was an indelicate assortment of stale smells, surrounding pictures of Lady Godiva, some without horses, and featuring low lights, lower clientele, and the lowest grade of bar whiskey. Against that backdrop, my new client stood out like a Dresden doll in a police lineup. Orrin Metcalf, in spite of the electricity in his voice, is only 5.5 feet tall, couldn't have weighed more than 130 pounds, including the glitter of honorary fraternity pins that dangled from his watch chain. He was maybe 50, bald, wore glasses halfway down a long nose, and at the moment was as nonchalant as a 5-inch firecracker with a sputtering fuse.
2: Quickly, Bill. Quickly. Sit down. Listen carefully.
0: It's going to be hard in here, but go ahead.
2: I am representing a man named Kuvion in a lawsuit. Rudolf Kuvion.
0: Yeah?
2: He's a manufacturing chemist. Hungarian-born. At present, Phil, in a sanitarium. The nervous system will take just so much, you know?
0: Yeah, I know. And look, this Rudolf Kuvion is suing or being sued? Which?
2: He's suing. And nobody less than his former employer, the eminent Justin Shepherd.
0: Justin Shepherd. Well, he, turns out cosmetics, doesn't he? Makeup, lipstick, that kind of stuff?
2: Yes, stuff, Marlowe. Which includes a new and revolutionary nail polish that's worth a fortune.
0: Which was invented by your client and stolen from him by Justin Shepherd, huh?
2: Exactly. We're suing for $250,000 in damages, Marlowe. But we'll settle out of court for $150,000 in cash.
0: Hello.
2: Not a cent less. Now, the trial, Phil, has, Oh, wait.
0: What? What's the matter?
3: Oh, hey, John.
0: Oh.
2: Some brandy, please. Cognac.
3: Cognac? You're kidding, Pop. Like I said, what'll it be?
0: All right, Junior. Two beers. Skip the chatter. We gotta catch a train.
3: Okay. Be antisocial.
0: Yeah, yeah.
3: Right, Popple.
0: Isn't that awful? You were talking about the trial, Orrin?
2: Oh, yes. Now, the whole point, Phil, is that every witness we had at the outset has so far either been bought off or frightened away by Shepherd and his crew.
0: Hmm.
2: With one exception.
0: You're acing the hole, huh?
2: Yes, a man named Max Redman.
0: Hmm.
2: He worked with Rudolf Kuvion years ago in Chicago, when Kuvion first perfected the lacquer base, which makes the nail polish formula so valuable.
0: Hmm.
2: Redman's testimony could have swung everything our way. And Justin Shepherd found this out.
0: Wait a minute. What do you mean, could have, Orrin?
3: Huh? Two beers is ordered. 30 cents, gents.
0: Hey, we're even.
3: Thanks.
2: Ah, now, Marlowe, the dead man I spoke of and Max Redman are one and the same.
0: Shepherd murder?
2: Worse. He drove Max Redman to suicide, Marlowe. The man shot himself an hour ago.
0: I don't follow that.
2: Well, Redman was staying here in L.A. with his wife. I'll tell you the address in a moment. It's nearby. And although neither Shepherd nor his cronies ever got to see Redman, they knew where he was and where he came from. With that, they went to work.
0: Black man?
2: Oh, yes. Years ago, Redman got in a jam. I have no idea what it was, something that he was conscience-stricken about, and Shepherd uncovered it, then got through to Redman on the phone. He struck home.
0: His blackmail price was Redmond's silence, huh?
2: Right you are.
0: Hmm.
2: Shepard told him to get out of town. But when I talked to Redman an hour ago, he was positive that Shepard would demand more in the future. Redman was nearly hysterical, said he wished he'd never heard of me or Rudolf Kuvion. And then he hung up. Well, when I got to his apartment, I found him dead. Shot by his own hand. His pistol at his side. Oh, it was awful.
0: Yeah. Tell me, Orrin, what about Redmond's wife?
2: Well, her name is Louise. She's out of town right now. He was afraid for her and made her go away.
0: Mm-hmm.
2: At any rate, Phil, you see what I'm getting at, don't you? The reason I want you to work for me?
0: Yeah, I think so. Shepard and his buddies don't know Redmond's killed himself, and if I give the impression by posing as Redmond that he's still alive and not leaving town, Shepard will figure that his blackmail angle didn't work, huh? He'll get together with you and settle before tomorrow morning when Redmond would have taken the witness.

0: then?
1: Precisely, Phil. A 1.5 settlement as against a court award of $250,000 means a saving of $100,000 to Shepard. He'll pay it, as long as he thinks Redmond's still alive and willing to testify. Well, now, will you do it, Marlowe?
0: Poses Redmond, huh?
1: There's $1,000 in it for him.
0: I don't know.
1: $1,000, Phil. And Rudolph Cuvillon, helpless in the sanitarium. And Max Redmond.
0: It's an awful lot to turn down, isn't it, Arnold? Huh?
1: Thank you, Phil. Thank you. Now then, here's the deal.
0: Oh, wait a minute. How about
1: No questions. Every minute counts. Now, I've got Redmond's top coat right here. Now, you put it on when you leave. And here are the keys to his apartment. It's the Garden Court Apartments on South Ogden.
0: South Ogden?
1: That's right. Now, you sneak inside. And a minute later, very obviously, go out again. Get into his car. It's a new green Nash. Drive up into the Hollywood Hills along Lookout Road.
0: Why there?
1: Well, Redmond drove up there a lot. Now, later, return to the apartment. You'll probably be followed, as Redmond always was. And the man will be big and muscular. And in a black coupe. Now, once they know that Redmond... Well, that's you, of course.
0: Yeah, sure.
1: Doesn't intend to leave town. There may be an attempt on your life. So watch your step. Getting killed as Redmond destroys the illusion we're out to create.
0: That's not all it destroys.
1: Eh?
0: May destroy me. Played his outline. A minute after I drove Redmond's car out of his garage and conspicuously signaled a left turn with a plaid sleeve, I picked up my escort. His headlights stayed in my rearview mirror all the way along Sunset Boulevard and then up into the hills along Lookout Road. I drove slowly until I cleared a hairpin turn and spotted a flat open lot about 100 yards ahead and to my right. It overlooked the city below and was dotted with cement bags, piles of lumber, and bulldozers that had gone to bed hours ago. I swerved off the road sharply, cut my lights and parked close to the edge of the cliff. Then I piled out of the car and quickly set up the oldest trick in the book. I took off the plaid coat, tossed it over a shoulder-high board jutting out of a lumber pile, topped it with my hat and ran for cover behind the bulldozer. I got there just as the black coupe pulled in, cut its lights, and ground to a stop. Then I saw something big and beefy get out and start toward the coat, an ugly snub-nosed gun in hand. I reached for my .38 and slowly moved through the ankle-deep weeds until I was only a few feet behind him. When he fired at the coat, I was only inches away.
2: What the...
0: Does that make it my turn? Don't try it.
2: You're not Redmond.
0: And not a lot of people. Drop your gun. Go on.
2: What are you going to do?
0: I'll ask the questions. What's your name?
2: Gaffney. Earl Gaffney.
0: Working for Justin Shepard?
2: No. I was just...
0: You're just a liar! That's nothing compared to what's in store for you.
2: No, quit. I work for Shepard, all right.
0: And you were tagging me, thinking I was Redmond, to see if I was going out of town.
2: Yeah. I had orders to knock you... knock Redmond off if he didn't go straight for the airport. But that's all, honest. I don't know anymore.
0: Get up. Now walk over to that tool bin there. Open it and get in. Go on. Keep moving and keep your hands open. All right. Now, I want to have a little chat with Justin Shepard. His home address, what is it?
2: He ain't got one. He stays at hotels. Right now, it's the Beekman Plaza in Beverly Hills. Now, quit, will you? That's all I know.
0: Sure. You see, Earl, I believe you. You've got such an honest face. For a killer. Sweet dreams, Buster.
3: Dozen gladiolas and 12 golden iris. Yes. And deliver them here to the desk of the Beekman Plaza Hotel. No, it's not in Santa Monica. It's in Beverly Hills. It has been for years. Goodbye. Stupid people.
0: Yeah, they're just everywhere, aren't they?
3: Indeed. Oh, may I help you, sir?
0: Yes, I was looking for Mr. Justin Shepard. Is he in?
3: Oh, yes, and sir. You could almost reach out and touch him.
0: No, really?
3: Yes, that's he over there, reading the paper in the Louis XIV chair.
0: The Louis XIV.
3: Mm-hmm. You see him? The short, round man to one side of that woman wearing that stunning taffeta.
0: That what?
3: Stunning taffeta. You see, it's appliqued with those bright red roses.
0: Oh, yeah. Couldn't miss it. Turn right at the stunning taffeta. Goodbye.
3: You're quite welcome, sir. Welcome indeed. Goodbye.
0: Mr. Shepard?
4: That's right.
0: My name is Philip Marlowe. I'm a private detective.
4: I know. I've heard of you.
0: Oh?
4: What's on your mind, Mr. Marlowe?
0: A chemist.
4: What about him? What does he have to do with me?
0: Earl Gaffney.
4: Who is Earl Gaffney?
0: A louse who missed, like the rest of them will. Max Redmond is still alive, and I intend to keep him that way. Good night, Mr. Shepard. See you in court. The effect was great. The fat man's mouth fell open and his chins jellied all over his chest. I let it go at that. The illusion was established. As far as Justin Shepard and company were concerned, Max Redmond was very much alive and kicking up the kind of trouble that they didn't want. But 20 minutes later, when I let myself into the dead man's apartment and walked into his bedroom, I knew the illusion was only an illusion. Max Redmond's body was sprawled at a crazy angle across the bed. I wondered what he could have possibly done to take this easy way out. I stopped wondering when the front door closed. It was a woman with the deepest brown eyes I'd ever seen.
5: What are you doing here? Who are you?
0: My name is Max Redmond.
5: You're lying. Where is Max? Tell me, where is he?
0: He's in the bedroom. You a friend of his?
5: I'm his wife, and I'm going to speak to him. Don't try to stop me.
0: I won't, Mrs. Redmond. Go ahead.

0: In just a moment, the second act of Philip Marlowe. But first, Bing Crosby climaxes his season on CBS this Wednesday night with a terrific lineup of top talent. Arthur Godfrey, Bob Hope, Perry Como, and the four Crosby sons, who've attracted nationwide attention as his guests earlier this year. Bing, Arthur Godfrey, Bob Hope, Perry Como, and the youngsters will be heard in a great musical roundup of the season's top tunes. So be listening this Wednesday when on most of these same CBS stations, the Bing Crosby Show comes along with these top guests. Now with our star, Gerald Moore, the second act of Philip Marlowe, and tonight's story, The Fox's Tail.
1: Louise Redmond's dark, troubled eyes stared at the bedroom door for an instant. Then she darted past me and inside. When she saw him, she froze, her eyes on the gun at the dead man's side. One hand trembled toward her mouth. Hang out of yourself, baby.
2: Oh, Max. Max, why did you do it? Why?
1: Your husband had proof that a fat buzzard named Justin Shepard swindled a fortune from Rudolph Kuvian, an old friend of his. Max was going to offer that proof tomorrow morning in court.
2: He wouldn't kill himself because of that.
1: Well, there must have been something in his past that he couldn't live with any longer.
2: What?
1: You know what it was, Louise?
2: I don't believe any of this. You were in here posing as Max. You're responsible for his death, but you won't get away
3: Louise,
2: with it.
3: Louise, give me that gun. Little fool, let go. I said let go.
1: That's better. You're smart enough to give in fast anyway. Now sit down over there and listen.
2: Who are you? Why are you here?
1: I'm Philip Marlowe, hired by Orrin Metcalf. You know him?
2: Yes.
1: He found Max like that. They couldn't let Shepard know that the case against him was dead, so he hired me to keep up the illusion that Max was still alive, that nothing was wrong. Metcalf is sure that Shepard will crack before morning. But we'll need your cooperation, Louise. How about it, huh?
2: When you took that gun away from me, you smashed my only picture of Max. You couldn't even leave me that intact.
1: I'm sorry. I know it's going to be tough on you, baby, but... Hey, wait a minute, wait a minute. Louise, did Max write that on the picture there?
2: Yes. To my Louise. With love.
1: Louise, listen to me now. This backhand script. Was Max left-handed?
2: Yes, but what is that?
1: He was shot in the right temple.
2: You mean that someone killed him?
1: That's the general idea, yeah.
2: Justin Shepard, the man Max intended to testify against.
1: No, not unless he's a lot slicker than I think. But he has an assistant, a tough one named Gaffney, who was watching this place when I took over. If he did it, then followed me, he wouldn't have had a chance to report to his boss.
2: I don't understand. Followed you where?
1: Oh, to that lot on Lookout Road where Max liked to go. I caught Gaffney there and filed him away in a tool bin. I better go and have another chat with that boy right now. You wait here.
2: Here.
1: Now, look, baby, we can't quit. You've got to finish the job Max started for his old friend Kuvian, and better than that, maybe we can get Max's killer, too. Are you game?
2: I'll do as you say.
1: As I went out to Redmond's car, several things bothered me. And not the least of them were Louise Redmond's dark, deep eyes. When I got in the car, I felt the pistol that had killed Max. It was in my pocket where I dropped it after I'd taken it away from the girl. I pulled it out and looked at it. It was a Belgian Browning 765 automatic. I broke it apart and then, on a hunch, I slipped it back together, got out of the car again, and took the gun up to Louise.
2: I don't know much about guns, Marlowe.
1: All you may have to do is point it, Louise. The threat will probably be enough. In case it isn't, that's the safety catch there on the side. I'll be back as soon as I can. When I pulled out onto the vacant hilltop lot, I scented the tool bin and the headlights. I was out of the car and wading through the foot-high foxtail grass before I noticed that the stick I'd shoved through the hasp was now on the ground. I ran the rest of the way and jerked the lid open. Gaffney was gone. I started to close the lid, but stopped at something in the bottom of the bin. I'd have liked a coiled rattlesnake better. It was a glistening, sticky puddle, and it was blood. The scream had come from a hollow beside the lot. I ran toward it. Saw two kids in a parked car, scared stiff and staring into a tangle of brush in front of them.
4: Mister, there's a man down there. He's hurt bad.
1: Where? Show me.
4: In that brush. We both saw him. He stood up just a second ago and he started toward us. There was blood all over him. And then he fell down again.
1: Okay, get your girl out of here. Get back to your car.
4: Okay, mister. Oh, hey, holy cats. You're Philip Marlowe, the detective.
1: Yeah.
4: Seen your picture lots of times.
1: All right, be a good fan and stay out of the way. The guy's dangerous. Go on.
4: Yeah, okay. Come on, buddy.
1: Gaffney. Who did it, Gaffney?
5: It's Freya.
1: Yeah.
5: He knew I'd spill and...
1: Who, Gaffney? Who knew? Who? Yeah.
4: Hey, Mr. Marlowe. Hey, Mr. Marlowe. Did you find him, Mr. Marlowe?
1: Yeah, I found him, son. He's dead.
4: Holy cats.
1: Now, look, do me a favor, will you? Get to a phone, report this to the police.
4: Oh, yeah, sure.
1: Tell them I'll get in touch with them as soon as I can.
4: Okay. Sure, Mr. Marlowe. Yeah, right away.
1: My next stop had to be Justin Shepherd's hotel. And now I had more to go on than a couple of hints from left field. Just as I pulled up in front, I saw Shepherd behind 16 cylinders of imported limousine swinging away from the curb. He seemed in no particular hurry, so I tailed him far enough to realize that he could be heading for Max Redmond's apartment. Then I took off through the side streets, wide open. I got back to the apartment in time to brace Louise for Shepherd's visit.
2: But, Marlowe, what can I do? Maybe I'd better...
1: Maybe you'd better let him in. Go ahead.
2: Yes?
6: Stand aside, young woman. I'm coming in.
1: Please do, Shepherd.
6: You again.
1: Nice of you to drop in. What have you got in the bag? Lunch?
6: Don't be facetious. And don't worry, it's all here. I know when I'm beaten. I suppose it would be quite pointless to ask where Redmond himself is.
1: Completely pointless at this late date.
6: Very well. Then I assume I'm to leave this with you.
1: That's right.
6: It had better be right, my boy. Believe me. Good night.
1: Just a minute. How come you're running your own errands?
6: You took care of that yourself earlier tonight. You're a competent man. You should be working for me.
1: Working for you has its drawbacks, Shepherd. But you muffed it. Gaffney didn't die right away.
6: Gaffney's dead?
2: Marlowe, be careful.
1: Yeah, he lived long enough to tell me he was framed, Shepherd. By you.
6: When you can prove that, I'll be at my hotel. But I advise you not to push your luck.
2: Marlowe, you let him walk out.
1: Yeah, the guy was right, baby. So far, we've got no proof of any of it. Except this bag. And whatever is...
2: Money. Boy, it's filled with bundles of bills.
1: Big ones. At least 100 grand. Oh. Holy smoke. Excuse me, will you?
2: Who are you calling?
1: Somebody will be very interested in this. You just wait and see.
7: Metcalf speaking.
1: Aaron, this is Marlowe. I'm at the Redmond place, and get this. Justin Shepherd walked in here, dumped $100,000 on the table, and left again. Not a half minute ago.
7: At Redmond's?
1: Yeah.
7: Why, it's a bribe. We've got him, Phil. We've got him. Don't touch it. I'll be right there.
1: Now, wait a minute. There's more.
7: Go on.
1: Louise Redmond came back.
7: Louise? In the middle of this mess?
1: Yeah, she's here now.
7: Oh, must have been rough on her to find Max.
1: Worse than you think, because that's still not all.
7: What do you mean?
1: That you can bet your briefcase on the fact that Max didn't kill himself in the first place. He was murdered.
7: Sit tight, Phil. I'll be right there.
1: Come on in, Aaron.
8: The money, Marlowe. Where is it?
1: In the bag there on the table.
8: Yes. Excellent. Iron-bound evidence. Best in the world. We'll have this impounded right away. And... Oh, Mrs. Redmond, I can't tell you how sorry I am, my dear.
2: Thank you, Mr. Metcalf. But I'm grateful to you and to Mr. Marlowe here that Max's death wasn't entirely without purpose, at least.
8: What about that, Phil? Can we prove he was murdered?
1: Well, the bullet entered his right temple, but he was left-handed. That's about all we got.
8: Simple as that. And yet it went by me completely.
1: I doubt we can stick anybody for it.
2: Why not?
1: Well, because his killer may be already...
8: Already what, Phil?
1: Hmm? Oh, already dead.
8: Another killing? Well, what are you talking about, man?
1: One Earl Gaffney, Shepard's gentle assistant.
8: What?
1: I locked him in a tool bin, but somebody found him there and shot him. To keep him quiet.
8: Justin Shepard himself. Surely. Now, look. If we can't get him for Max, we'll nail him for Gaffney.
1: Don't count on it.
8: Listen, we've got that fat lizard right where we want him. Now, first of
1: all... it won't fit, Oren.
8: Why not?
1: If Shepard sent Gaffney to get Max, then killed Gaffney, why did he bring all this dough here to bribe a dead man?
8: Well, yes, you're making sense, Phil.
1: I knew you'd see it.
8: Go on.
1: Okay, try this for size. Max Redmond never intended to testify in court. He wasn't after a legal settlement because then the money would go past him to Rudolf Kuvian. This bribe here is all Max was after. But somebody was in it with him.
9: You're crazy. How dare you say that?
8: Oh, she's right, Marlowe. Now you're talking like a fool.
1: Am I? Max no doubt got into a beef with his partner over the split of the bribe and was shot. That's a guess, Soren, but this isn't. Gaffney got it because Max's killer couldn't figure how much Gaffney had heard and seen in here. He couldn't take a chance, you see? But whoever killed Gaffney had to wade through the same weeds I did in that vacant lot to get to him. And most of the weeds up there are foxtail grass. You know the kind that comes off on your clothes, that sticks in your socks like little darts. That's right, Oren. Take a look. Your Argyles are loaded with the stuff.
8: I don't have to look. You're a bright boy, Phil.
1: Thanks.
8: It went just as you outlined it. Up to this point. I'm sorry you got so much of it right because you can't think of everything.
1: You might be surprised. Don't reach for your gun, Oren. I'll drop you. It was a filthy scheme. Come on, hand it over. Your gun.
8: Why, surely. Here you are.
9: Now you drop it, Marlowe. Go on.
1: Well, the heartbroken little wife.
9: With the very same gun you so generously gave me.
8: That's what I meant, Marlowe. You can't think of everything. Louise and I are going away tonight together. And we're taking that money with us.
9: Stand still, Marlowe. I know more about guns than I pretended.
1: Sure you do. Sure. I had a hunch about you early tonight, baby. Your homecoming was too pat. And you know what? You didn't bring back so much as an overnight bag. And what's more, when I took that gun away from you, you practically handed it to me. You were acting all the way.
9: I'm not now. I'll kill you, Marlowe.
8: Louise, shoot him! Shoot! Shoot! Shoot!
9: I can't!
8: Shoot!
9: The gun, Oren!
8: Shoot!
9: It won't fire!
1: No fooling. I took one of the parts out before I gave it back to you, sweetheart. You couldn't make that go off with a blowtorch.
9: Oren, help me!
1: That's right, Oren. Help the lady!
9: Oren.
1: Believe me, sister, you'd get the same thing right now, but for one good reason. I'm going to need you intact in that car tomorrow morning. By the time the police showed up, Oren Metcalf, dynamic barrister, and Louise Redmond, beautiful dreamer, were already coming apart at the seams. 2 hours later, when I finally got away from it, they were still screaming hysterical insults at each other. Now, before I went home, I stopped by the sanitarium just long enough to shake hands with Rudolf Kuvian, who turned out to be a nice, quiet, thoughtful old guy. And I assured him of a fair shake that was long overdue. I guess it made him happy. It was hard to tell. Because the look on his face said that maybe the real price, in things other than money, had been much too high. Well, that's the way it is with some characters. They're human.

0: The adventures of Philip Marlowe, bringing you Raymond Chandler's most famous character, star Gerald Moore, are produced and directed by Norman MacDonald and are written for radio by Robert Mitchell and Gene Levitt. Featured in tonight's transcribed cast were Howard McNear, Lou Krugman, Rick Vallon, Parley Bear, Georgia Ellis, and Hugh Thomas. The special music is composed and conducted by Richard Arant. Be sure and be with us again next week when Philip Marlowe says...
1: This time there was a fish that talked with a lisp, a hot blonde with cold cash on her mind, and a corpse with dirty French cuffs. And I mixed with them all without ever getting out of my own bed.

This Wednesday night on CBS, Dr. Christian will bring you the prize-winning script in this year's nationwide contest. 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

0: With his faithful Indian companion Tonto, the daring and resourceful masked rider of the plains led the fight for law and order in the early western United States. Nowhere in the pages of history can one find a greater champion of justice. Return with us now to those thrilling days of yesteryear. From out of the past come the thundering hoofbeats of the great horse Silver. The Lone Ranger rides again.
1: Come on, Silver! Let's go, big fellow! I'm Silver!

0: The Lone Ranger had met many interesting characters, but the most interesting of all was Thunder Martin. Thunder had been a mule skinner. He still owned a string of fine mules, but when he found good pasturage for them, and especially the fine cooking of Claribel Hornblow, he took a job at Claribel's Rafter H Ranch.
1: Get along, you junkin' old stove-in hay burners. Doggone it, I don't know why I don't ride one of my mules instead of skinny critters like horses.
0: Thunder rode toward a valley on the Rafter H, where he'd seen the smoke of campfires. As he drew near, he saw that a number of travel-worn wagons had drawn up. Lean horses grazed on the lush grass, and thin-faced people gathered around small campfires.
1: Ho there! Ho! Ho!
2: Howdy, stranger!
1: Howdy yourself. What are all you critters doing here?
2: Just making some food. If you're hungry, sit down and share it with us.
1: I could be doggone hungry, but that stuff you got cooking wouldn't tempt me none.
2: I'm sorry, but it's the best we have.
1: Them horses of yours ain't bashful about eating.
2: Well, they've gone on mighty sparse grass for a long time.
1: Who are you people, and what are you doing here?
2: We're from the east. Most of us were farmers.
1: Farmers? You ain't cattlemen?
2: No, I guess we're not much of anything right now. We're just looking for a place to settle down.
1: Now, hold on. You ain't nesters, are you?
2: Well, I guess you might call us that.
1: And you come here and help yourself to pasturage?
2: There's a lot of it.
1: And water it? Why, by Juniper, you're trespassing. That's what you're doing. You're trespassing on private land.
2: You think the owner would mind?
1: Mind? You can bet your bottom nickels you'll mind. You just wait. Wait till I tell Claribel about this. You better get packed and ready to shove off. Nesters. By thunderation. Nesters of all people. Farmers and nesters on the Rafter H. Get up there.
0: Claribel Hornblow knew that Thunder Martin had news when she looked through the kitchen window and saw him rushing toward the door.
1: Claribel, I got news. There's nesters on the ranch.
3: Nesters? You sure?
1: I seen them.
3: You mean to say that homesteaders is figuring on moving into this range?
1: Not only the open range, the triple distilled no-account Randy Wicks are on your land.
3: Yeah?
1: They've been chased off 3-4 places, so now they're moving in here.
3: Where's my shotgun? Get my horse saddled. Where's that extra buckshot I had? I'll show them.
1: Are you going after them?
3: You're doggone right I'm going after them.
0: It was an hour later that Claribel Hornblow and Thunder Martin reined in their horses where the nesters had halted on her land.
1: Oh, hold there.
3: Who gave you pilgrims permission to camp on my land?
1: That's telling them, Claribel.
3: Who's the boss here? Where's your leader?
2: I reckon you must mean me, ma'am.
3: You in charge of the wagon train?
2: Yes,
3: ma'am. Well, do like you tell him.
2: Yes, ma'am.
3: Tell him to pack the duds and get. Got this here shotgun just the purpose for nesters. And I'm just itching to see if the blame thing shoots true.
2: Ma'am?
3: Well?
2: We never meant no harm, ma'am. We just got to have some place to live.
3: Not on the Rafter H.
2: Well, folks, reckon we'd better be moving on. Hitch up the wagon, ma'am. Randy, the grub that was laid out.
3: What's that?
2: Huh? Oh, that's just my granddaughter.
3: Galen?
2: Yes, ma'am.
3: Let me have a look at it.
2: This way, ma'am.
1: Now, Claribel, don't you go getting soft-hearted. Y'all is the worst one to be put upon.
3: Shut up, Thunder. Oh, I am beached to one. Who's this?
2: My daughter, please, ma'am. Nellie, this is the kind lady.
3: I ain't no kind lady. What's wrong with the young'un?
4: She's got a fever.
3: Fever, huh? The idea traipsing all over the country with a young'un that's ailing.
2: Begging your pardon, ma'am, it ain't cause we want to.
3: And why is it?
4: We all had homes, ma'am, but there was dust storms. We couldn't make nothing grow. We had to leave them. And now we don't know what's gonna happen to us.
5: Hey, we can start any time now, Josh.
3: Start for where?
2: Well.
3: And for why?
2: But you just now said that we had to move on.
3: That was this old fool's idea.
1: Now, Claribel.
3: Quiet, Thunder.
4: You mean we can stay here?
3: The others can. You and the young'un can't.
4: Oh.
3: You're coming home with me. Thunder? Help these folks move over closer to the water hole. It's nicer there. Find out what grub they need and see if they get it, or I'll tan your hide.
2: Ma'am?
3: My name is Clarabelle Hornblow.
2: If there was only some way we could thank you.
3: Don't want thanks. Too much of that in the world now. Not enough reason for it. Now make yourselves to home, and if anybody tries to bother you, just let me know.
1: Honest to gosh, Clarabelle, you're all the time making out to be hard-hearted.
3: Oh, shut up.
0: During the next 3 weeks, the nearby ranchers became increasingly resentful over the fact that Nestor's had settled on the Rafter H. Several cattlemen argued with her, but Clarabelle Hornblow refused to alter her decision.
4: Miss Hornblow, let me help you in the kitchen.
3: You stay right where you are, Nellie. I'll get along. Does me more good just to see you and the young unchipper again.
4: You've been so kind.
3: Kind? All I ever aim to be is human. Hey, you, Thunder.
1: Yes?
3: You come here.
1: Is something wrong?
3: What's this I hear about you seeing that mess, friend ours?
1: I didn't, Clarabelle. Honest, I didn't. I'm sure he's not in these parts.
3: Thunder, you look me in the eye. What do you keep him back?
1: Nothing.
3: Speak up.
1: Well, I did get to speak to him.
3: Did you tell him that the ranchers are getting ugly?
1: Well...
3: You didn't, did you?
1: No, Clarabelle.
3: I bet you let him think everything was all right in these parts.
1: Oh, now, Clarabelle, I didn't think we'd have serious trouble.
3: No, you never think. Look outside.
1: Looks like we got callers.
3: Leif Kent, Rick Sweeney, and old Burgess. Three biggest ranchers in the county. Well, we can. Ain't nothing stopping you. Well, gents, what's on your minds? As if I didn't know.
6: Leif Kent is speaking for us.
7: Clarabelle, there's some of us that's been here to talk to you before.
3: Well?
7: We said you'd have to tell them nesters to move on. But you ain't paid no attention.
3: Ain't it my land they're on? You figure you can tell me who can live in my land and who can't?
1: Next thing you'll be telling us to move on.
3: I'll do the talking.
7: Now, just a second, Clarabelle. It ain't just a question of where they live.
3: Why ain't it?
7: Because nesters ain't never settled nowhere but what ranchers started losing cows.
6: Once you leave nesters settle any place, there's all those others that'll follow. First thing we know, the whole county will be overrun with them.
3: They ain't stole none of my cows.
7: Sure not. If they got you mad at them, they wouldn't have no place to stay.
3: You're just the same as calling them thieves.
7: Clarabelle, trouble is that nesters don't think that killing a cow for beef every once in a while is stealing. They get to thinking they got a right to that meat.
3: All right, then. Have you fellas been losing any cows yet?
6: Yeah. They ain't been here long enough for us to tell. But we will lose them if they stay.
7: Only they ain't gonna stay.
1: Careful how you talk to Clarabelle, Kent. I'm a-watching you all the time.
7: None of your lip,
3: Hold
7: Thunder.
3: Hold on now. I'll talk to Thunder that way if I'm a-mind to. But I'll be blasted if anybody else will.
6: Well, what we want to know is what you're gonna do.
3: Rick, Kent, you, Mr. Burgess. Look at this girl here.
4: Please, Clarabelle.
3: Oh, don't mind them, honey. Look at this girl and a young'un. 3 weeks ago, they was both so doggone thin, you could almost see through them. Young'un was ailing, and her mom weren't much better. You fellas, been left up to you. You would have drove them out of here, and maybe the young'un would have died because of it.
7: We ain't responsible for nesters.
3: Oh, you want to know what I'm going to do, huh?
7: Just so.
3: All right, I'll tell you. I got more range than I'll ever use. Some of it'll make mighty fine farming land. I'm giving each family enough to make a living on. They can pay me when they're able.
6: What?
3: And there ain't enough of you stubborn fools in the county to make me do any different. Now put that in your pipe and smoke it.
1: And I hope it chokes you.
6: You tell her, Kent.
3: Tell me what?
7: Clarabelle, me and the rest of the men have talked it over. Come to a decision. That's what we're here to tell you.
3: Go on.
7: Either them nesters leave, or we're organizing to chase them out.
3: Off my land?
7: You heard us.
3: Just try it, and I'll drill the first one of you, kid.
1: Now get out.
7: Listen, Thunder, don't you get
1: caught. Get out before I get my dander up.
7: Why, you won't.
6: You heard, Thunder.
1: Who said that?
6: Get out of this house.
1: Clarabelle, look who's here. And Tonto, too.
3: Yep.
8: Well, did you three hear me?
6: Well, we're leaving.
7: What we said still goes, Clarabelle. Think it over.
8: So you're in trouble again, Clarabelle.
1: That woman goes out of her way to make trouble.
8: Thunder, you gave me the impression that things were shaping up all right around here.
1: Honest, I thought they were. I didn't know Clarabelle was going to give the ranchers an outright defy.
8: Those ranchers have more than homesteaders to worry about.
6: That's right.
3: How's that?
8: The Gila Kid is camped in the hills.
1: You mean the rustler?
6: That's right.
4: Who is this Gila Kid?
3: Great Dane, Ellie. He and his gang are the biggest cattle thieves in the state.
1: Right. If his gang steals cattle, the ranchers will blame the nesters.
8: And that's what we must avoid. Otto, I want you to try to locate that rustler's camp.
6: Hunter, do it.
8: I'll be waiting in our camp. Join me as soon as you can.
9: Now, men, listen to me. If we all want to get rid of them nesters, we should all act together. Ain't no use in our going about it without being organized. We wouldn't get no place. Besides the fact that everybody ought to do his share.
10: Now, there's just one thing, Ken.
9: What's that, Rick?
10: The Lone Ranger's on Clarabelle's side.
9: Yeah, I know.
10: Now, I don't know how the rest of you fellas feel about it, but I'll be doggoned if I want that hombre as an enemy.
6: Don't see how it can be helped. Lessen we back down.
10: Sure it can.
6: Yeah? How?
10: Well, that hombre don't go for anybody unless he knows the fella he's aiming to get is guilty. So what I'd suggest is that when we run them nesters out, we wear hoods.
11: You mean like vigilantes?
10: Just so.
9: By thunder, Rick, you got it.
6: You think so, Kent?
9: I tell you, fellas, that's the only way we can do it. We all know the masked man's on Clarabelle's side. And I ain't taking no chances against him, either. Well, what are the rest of you think?
6: Kent does about it. I'm for wearing hoods.
11: But I say the same.
10: We can't let him recognize us. Ain't no telling what'd happen to us if he did.
9: And it's agreed?
6: Yeah, sure.
9: Good. We'll call ourselves vigilantes. And run them nesters right out of the country.
0: The curtain falls on the first act of our Lone Ranger story. Before the next exciting scenes, please permit us to pause for just a few moments.

0: Now to continue our story. The half dozen families of nesters were still camped at the waterhole on Claribel Hornblow's range, preferring to wait until the trouble was settled before choosing the farmland Claribel had generously offered. Two nights later, Claribel and Thunder had called at the camp to inform the nesters of the talk Thunder had heard in town.
1: Tell Joss what you heard, Thunder. Don't hold nothing back. It's better for them to know the worst than they can be on guard against it.
2: Well, sir, the ranchers are organized into vigilantes.
3: But vigilantes? Don't they wear hoods?
2: That's just it. They ain't satisfied with just picking on folks who can't defend themselves. They've got to hide their faces while they're doing it.
4: We was awful contented here.
1: And you're going to stay that way.
4: I think it'd be better for everybody if we just cleared out.
1: Why, not on your life.
4: What I was thinking was that if we cleared out, it would be better for you.
3: I've told Claribel that a dozen times, Pa, but she won't listen to me.
1: Now, look here.
4: Yes, ma'am?
1: You just got through saying you was happy here.
4: Yes,
1: ma'am. And, made me happy to be able to help you. I got right well acquainted with you folks in the last month, and never did see anybody I'd rather be neighbors to.
4: Well, that's mighty kind of you, ma'am.
1: Now but... then, what I started to say is this. When I get my own way, I'll get it. Ask Thunder Martin if I don't.
2: Well, I should smile.
4: Yes.
1: Up to now, you folks just had the ranchers around here again, you. If you folks sneak away after I've asked you to stay on, I'll be bound if I don't give each and every one of you a laugh in the cell.
3: Oh, Claribel. I just hope that I can be as fine and square as you are.
1: Nonsense. Now, here's another thing. I've told all you folks about the Lone Ranger and about him being here to help you. And I've yet to see the ruckus that man can't handle.
4: But we ain't seen nothing of him, ma'am.
1: That's of his own choosing. He'll be on hand when he's needed.
2: And that's something you can tie to.
1: So don't you folks pull stakes. Stay here, and if you have to, give them ranchers better than they can give you.
4: Well...
5: Josh, I'm tired of being pushed off from pillar to post. Now, Claribel, give us a chance for Holmes, and I'm going to fight to keep it.
3: Good for you.
4: Well, if you folks think it's best...
1: What's that?
2: It's him, Claribel. It's him, the masked man.
1: Oh. And that means something's up.
2: You bet it does. He wouldn't be riding here if there wasn't... There he is. Hi there.
6: Vigilantes are riding. Who
2: is that you said?
7: The ranchers are on their way here now.
1: You sure?
7: Yes, I've been keeping watch. They've been gathering all evening. They left Rick Sweeney's place an hour ago.
2: You came all that way in just an hour?
1: How soon do you figure they can get here?
7: They'll be here in half an hour.
8: Well, Josh, I'll get Sam.
7: Now, wait. I came here to warn you. I'm riding back to meet them.
1: You're going alone?
3: They'll shoot you.
7: No, they aren't murderers. They're just ranchers blinded by prejudice.
1: Thunder, the masked man can't ride alone to meet them fellas. If he's going, you're going too.
2: That's the ticket. We'll fix him.
7: No, Thunder. You stay here.
0: In the meantime, the Gila kid was in the hills with his gang. None of the outlaws knew that the dark eyes of an Indian peered from the screening trees and undergrowth. None realized that when the Gila kid rode in to report to his men, Tonto was there to listen to every word.
9: Now, boys, things has worked out so as we got just about the easiest job we ever had. I just come from one of the biggest ranches in this part of the country, the Kent outfit. There's some prime stock and some first-rate horses on that spread, and they'll be ours for the taking without so much as firing a single shot. It's Nestor's we can thank for it. You see, Ken has organized some vigilantes. They're going to ride out tonight and drive some Nestor's off of one of the ranches. Kent's taken almost all of his men with him. That means there won't be no one left to interfere with us. We'll go to the camp place, set fire to the buildings, and make off with the cattle. By the time we got clear, the fire will attract everyone from the nearest ranch, and then we'll be able to go there and help ourselves to some more cattle. How's that? All right, then. See to your guns and saddle up. We'll move as soon as you're ready.
0: Tonto crept away from the outlaw camp and hurried on moccasin feet to where he'd left his paint horse at Ground Hitch. He leaped to the saddle.
2: Game on, scout!
0: The Lone Ranger. Ranger was still with Thunder, Clarabelle, and the people from the east.
2: How soon you leaving to go back and meet those vigilantes you spoke of?
7: Right away, Thunder. I just wanted to warn you.
5: Hey, wait, listen. Maybe that's him now.
7: No, just a single horse.
6: Hi, King of Sabi.
2: Why, it's Tonto.
7: Tonto.
6: Oh, fella.
7: Did you find the healer, kid?
6: Me find him.
1: Land sakes, ranchers on the prod, outlaws in the hills.
6: Rustlers ride right now.
7: A raid? Where?
6: Him know ranchers ride. Him go to steal cattle from fella named Kent.
7: The ranchers are coming here from the opposite direction, from Rick Sweeney's place. Kent can't be warned in time.
1: What are you aiming to do?
7: It's up to these people here. The men will join me. Kent's ranch can be saved.
1: But heavens above, that'd mean they'd be leaving their women folk behind. Nobody to protect them when the Whitlandies get here.
7: Clarabelle, you know those men well enough to realize they won't harm the women.
3: I ain't afraid.
1: But the vigilantes would wreck their camp here.
4: Ma'am?
1: Well?
4: I don't want to cross you, ma'am, but I sort of think it's our duty to go with the masked man.
1: What?
4: Well, we're just poor folks. Ain't got much to lose even if the vigilantes do wreck what we got. But if them outlaws was to burn Mr. Kent's place or something like that, why, that'd mean quite a sizable loss.
3: Pa, you go.
5: Well, all right.
4: Rest of you think I'm right?
1: Yeah. Well, of all things, doing favor for folks set to do you harm. Josh, let me shake your hand.
7: All right, get your horses.
1: I'll wait here. When them vigilantes show up, they're gonna get a piece of my mind that'll hold them till Judgment Day.
0: The men hurriedly saddled, then rode behind the masked man and Tonto.
7: One pillar!
0: Soon they were within sight of their goal when suddenly a bright beacon of flame burst from among the cluster of buildings ahead.
7: The barn! They fired the barn!
6: Get him up, scout! Get him up!
8: Them flames spread and the whole place will go!
7: Hello! The healer kid's still there! Take half the men and circle the left! We'll surround them!
6: How to do it! Get him up, scout!
7: Half of you follow me! One pillar!
0: Sweeping forward in two diverging half circles, the Nestors threw a ring of armed men around the buildings. Not until they closed in, charging down upon the outlaws, was their approach discovered. Then, surprised and desperate, the Gila Kid and his men opened fire. When a rope, snaking from the Lone Ranger's saddle, found a loop around the Gila Kid's shoulders, the fight went out of them.
7: Oh, Silver, hold my bow!
6: I give up. No,
7: don't
6: shoot!
7: Steady, Silver. Steady. Easy, big fella. Hey, I'll take that gun. Hello. Round up the prisoners. Disarm them. Leave one man to guard them. The others are needed to fight that fire.
6: How to do it?
7: Josh, the rest of you. Help with the fire. Come on.
8: Send the whole place up in smoke.
7: The barn can't be saved.
2: Just feel that heat.
7: Watch the bunkhouse, the corrals, and the ranch house. Draw water from the well. Whoever sparks in the barn can start another blaze. Put them out.
0: Steadily, while Tonto himself stood guard over the prisoners, the men fought to confine the blaze. Wherever sparks lit, someone rushed to put them out. The night breeze made their task more difficult, but gradually, as the barn burned itself out, the danger lessened. At last, the masked man paused.
7: The danger's over.
5: Yeah, much more of that, and I just about cave in.
2: Doggone, I just wish Clarabelle could have been here to see us handling this situation.
7: You did good work, Thunder. Let's have a look at our prisoners.
2: Come on, let's look at the prisoners.
7: Any trouble with them, Tonto?
6: No. Them not trying to get away.
2: No one gets away when Tonto's watching.
6: Me time good.
5: I ain't in jail yet. Lots can happen before I get there.
7: You're all through, healer.
5: Say, listen, mister. You got me, I admit that. Now tell me, how'd you fellas know we was here?
7: Tonto located your camp and learned about your plans. You see, you thought everyone would be riding with the vigilantes to drive the settlers away.
5: Yeah. I thought so.
2: Well, you ornery tinhorn, I reckon you sure didn't count on the settlers coming here, did you?
5: What's that? You mean to say it was Nestors you brought here?
10: That's right.
5: Well, boys, we was licked by Nestors. All I can say is this. When a handful of Nestors can get me and my gang, it's time I quit.
7: You reached the quitting point, all right, Gila.
2: And now, don't feel too put out about it. The Nestors had me and that masked man riding
6: here
2: with them.
6: Here comes the coming.
2: What? There's Kent riding in the lead.
7: Yes, they removed the hoods.
4: I wonder if we'll have to fight him.
7: Take it easy.
2: There's Clarabelle riding with him. Hey, Clarabelle, look here. Look what we got.
11: My buildings. Who set fire to them? I'll deal with it.
7: Just a minute, Kent.
11: You.
5: masked.
7: While you were away, this gang came to clean out your ranch.
2: It's the Gila kid.
7: We were too late to prevent trouble.
2: You ought to be downright glad you didn't lose everything, you ornery old catamount.
1: You would have lost everything if the Nesters hadn't rid here with Thunder and the Mask, man.
10: Yeah. Well, I...
1: You better fumble for something to say. How's it feel to owe all you got to the people you aim to drive away from here?
10: Now, Clarabelle...
1: Go on, you ornery, selfish buzzards. Put them fancy hoods over your faces and clean out all the Nesters. Go on, finish what you started.
11: Now,
1: what's the matter? You ain't changed your mind, have you?
10: Well, I guess I owe a little thanks around here.
1: You don't owe nothing to no one. Just stay on your own land where you belong and we'll get along first rate. You mind your business and I'll take care of mine.
10: Now, hold on, Clarabelle. Let me speak.
1: Who's stopping you?
10: You needn't think you're the only one that can do things to help these settlers. Hey, where's that man in charge?
1: You mean Josh? Here he is.
4: Yeah, Skinned?
10: Why, reckon you people have proved yourselves. So, pick the land you want. Build your homes where you doggone please.
4: Well, gosh, this is more than I dared hope for.
2: Doggone. That masked man sure done things to you, Kent.
1: Now, Thunder, don't be so modest.
2: Huh?
1: It was you and the Lone Ranger.
12: I'm still there.

0: Plains led the fight for law and order in the early western United States. Nowhere in the pages of history can one find a greater champion of justice. Return with us now to those thrilling days of yesteryear. From out of the past come the thundering hoofbeats of the great horse Silver. The Lone Ranger rides again.
1: Come on, Silver! Let's go, Big Pal! I'm Silver!

0: For years, Bart Walker and Deke Bowman had been friends and neighbors. They frequently visited each other's ranches and shared a profitable contract to supply the government troops with beef.
1: I want that contract.
2: You want it, Azorn?
1: Yeah. And, Wolf, I guess you know that I generally get what I want. In one way or another.
2: Yeah, you sure do. How do you figure to take the contract away from Walker and Bowman?
1: I've got it all worked out. You'll handle all details. Bart Walker is herding his cattle. I want it stampeded.
0: Bart Walker's men were going about their business when they heard gunfire in the distance. Without warning, masked men riding hard swept down on the range with their guns blazing.
3: What's this mean? Disruptors!
4: They're stampeding the cattle!
3: Cut them off! Close in on the left! Stop them!
0: Walker's men, heavily outnumbered, had no chance to protect the cattle. Before they realized what was happening, the herd was hopelessly stampeded. The frightened beasts raced across the plains, scattered in all directions.
5: Stampeded my cattle, eh? By thunder, Dick is going to pay for this. After posing as my friend, he didn't think he can get away with anything as double-crossing as this. Give me my guns. I'll corner Dick Bowman in the cafe and call for a showdown.
0: Bart Walker, followed by several of his men, went into town and approached the cafe. They were grim-faced and wore their guns low, ready for fast action.
5: Just a second, boys. Wait a minute. I want to put you straight before we go inside.
6: Straight on what, boss?
5: This is my fight, Savvy. I don't want none of you interfering.
6: But, boss...
5: You heard me, Vic. You just see that no one else butts in. When we get inside, spread out and keep an eye on things. If any of Deke's men slap leather, they're your meat. But Deke is for me, and don't forget him.
6: All right, boss.
5: All right, come on.
7: Evening, gents. Howdy, Bart.
5: Yes, stay behind your bar, Wolf. I've got something personal to settle with Dick Bowman.
7: Now, Bart, don't stay troubling my cafe.
6: There he is, boss. Across the room there.
5: I see him. Spread out like I told you.
6: Sure.
5: Deke Bowman.
8: Howdy, Bart. Come on over and have a drink.
5: I'm particular about my drinking partners. I might drink with a polecat, but not with you.
8: Hey, Bart. You trying to start something?
5: Seems like you started it. I'm here to finish it. Now stand aside, folks. Anybody getting between me and Deke is likely to get hurt.
8: What's got into you, Bart? You going loco?
5: You and me have been sharing the contract for government beef.
8: Sure, Bart. What about it?
5: Maybe you want to be big and important. Maybe you'd like to have that contract all for yourself. Is that it?
8: What do you mean?
5: I know who stampeded my trail herd before I could make delivery. I lost near all of them. I got a warning from the agent. One more failure to make delivery, and my part of the contract's canceled.
8: You think I stampeded your cow?
5: I got proof. I'll draw you, polecat.
8: Right.
9: Light! Somebody shot him out!
10: With the man, I've seen him!
11: Hey, barkeep! Light some candles, we can't see a thing.
12: Let go of me!
13: Get them candles going, barkeep!
9: Yeah. Come on. There, Wolf! There they are!
6: Hey, where's Bart?
11: What's happened to Deke?
6: Hey, boss, where are you? Hey, where's Bart? Who saw Bart? And Deke. They're both gone. They disappeared while the lights was out. Where they got to?
14: That's a doggone funny thing.
15: It beats me.
14: Vic, maybe they went outside to settle a fight. You better take a look.
6: Yeah, I reckon I better.
14: Excitement's over, gents. There's nothing more to worry about. Line up at the bar and name your poison. The barkeep will take care of you.

0: Drinks are on the house.
1: You there, Jake?
2: Yeah, Wolf.
1: Come with me. Thorne will be waiting in my office. Get inside.
3: Wolf, what's going on out there?
1: What went wrong?
2: I still ain't sure what happened.
0: Who fired them shots?
2: I don't know. It wasn't Barton Deke.
0: It was a masked man, Wolf. I seen him just for a second when he stepped inside.
3: A masked man, huh?
0: Yeah.
2: Thorne, I don't know how it happened. Everything was set. Had Moon fellas stampede Walker's cows, making it look as though Bowman was the cause of it. When Walker come in here gunning for Bowman, Jake was all set to drill them both from cover while he was shooting it out. Doggone, Thorne, you couldn't ask for a better plan than that.
3: Didn't work, did it?
2: No,
3: but... And I do ask for a better plan. Look here, Wolf, I want that government beef contract. I can't get it till Walker and Bowman lose out. I hired you to see that the job was done right. But if you can't handle it, I'll get somebody else.
2: Well, I'll figure
3: out... You don't even know where they are. For all you know, they might be together right now, comparing notes. If they do that, they're going to put two and two together. Begin getting the facts straight.
2: Well, I'll
3: you
2: do it.
3: Find them, fellas, and show me some action.
2: I'll do some.
3: You'd better.
0: Look, that's the one. That's the masked man.
4: Eddie?
0: Wolf, that's the same fella that shot out the lights.
2: Is that so?
4: Yes, it is.
3: Who are you?
4: Thorne, you're smart enough to know that that's a foolish question.
3: Why,
4: don't reach for that gun. Let's talk first.
0: You're the one that shot out the lights?
4: Oh, I had some help.
0: You made off with Barton Deke?
4: Yes.
3: What was the idea?
4: Maybe I wanted to cut myself in on this game.
3: You... What are you talking about?
2: Game? We ain't got no game.
4: No. And those men stand between Thorne and the contract to supply beef for the army?
3: I...
4: Jake, weren't you instructed to shoot both men? Making it look as though they'd killed each other?
2: How'd you find out all that?
4: See, I know the facts.
2: Where have you got Walker, Bowman?
4: Just outside town. When I leave here, I'm taking them to my camp. Then you're welcome to look for them as much as you want.
2: What are you putting in for? This ain't no concern of yours.
4: I'm making it mine.
2: But what for?
4: Thorne's paying you well, isn't he, Wolf?
2: Well, he...
3: Oh, so that's it. You're after cash, too, huh?
4: Perhaps.
3: You figure I'll pay you to turn those two fellas over to me. That it?
4: Would you, Thorne?
2: You...
4: Quiet. Thorne, listen to me.
3: Wish you'd take that mask off.
4: Do you think you could get away with murder? Until Walker's herd was stampeded, he and Bowman had always been good friends. People would remember that.
2: Now, look here.
3: Keep still, Wolf. Maybe this hombre's talking sense. Go ahead, stranger.
4: And you overlooked another fact.
3: Yeah?
4: You made Walker believe Bowman wanted that contract for himself. Walker didn't stop to reason things out. If he had, he'd realize that Bowman couldn't handle the entire contract. He has enough cattle.
2: Nobody bothered to think that out.
4: That's where you're mistaken. When they did, they'd realize that you, Thorne, benefited by the killings.
2: Why would they? Somebody'd have to take over the beef contract, wouldn't they? That wouldn't be reason for suspicion in Thorne.
4: Thorne, however, is the only ranch in the district who could take over the contract. He's the only rancher with a large enough herd.
3: But he is, stranger. I'm beginning to think it's lucky we met up. Letting Wolf have his way, I might have gotten real trouble.
4: Exactly.
3: You for hire?
4: I might be.
3: Supposing I hired you, what would you suggest?
4: Well, I'd suggest that instead of killing Walker and Bowman, you drive them out.
3: Yeah?
4: Yeah. Throw a scare into them. Make them believe that they have their choice between giving up their contract or losing their lives.
2: But you just now said that killing wasn't safe.
4: I didn't suggest killing. I suggested making them believe their lives are in danger. There's a difference.
2: They'd still suspicion who was behind it.
4: Let them suspect all they want to. If you did it cleverly, they'd have no proof.
3: How do you mean?
4: You can handle that to suit yourself. We come to terms, I'll deliver both men to you tomorrow night. They'll be blindfolded so they can't recognize you.
3: Hmm. How much is this going to cost me?
4: Well, what will you pay?
3: 500?
4: Good enough.
3: What time do we get them? Whereabouts?
4: Midnight, tomorrow, beside Eagle Rock.
3: Eagle Rock ain't convenient. Let's make
4: it... I said Eagle Rock. Take it or leave it.
3: Seems like I ain't got no choice.
4: You haven't.
2: Thorne, you're loco. How do you know this fella ain't up to some trick?
3: He tries anything, he don't get paid.
4: And it's settled?
3: Sure, stranger.
4: I'll be on my way, then. Remember, midnight tomorrow at Eagle Rock.
2: I'd like to catch a fella left that back door unlocked. Hey, what's so funny, Thorne?
3: That mask man, Wolf.
2: I don't see nothing funny about it.
3: Oh, that ain't it.
2: Well...
3: What struck me funny was that masked fella trying to make me think he's a crook.
2: Huh?
3: Why, you blame idiot. Didn't you guess who he was?
2: How could I with him wearing that mask?
3: That was the Lone Ranger.
0: No. You sure?
3: I'm willing to bet on it.
2: Hey, we better watch our step.
3: Wolf, this is one time the Lone Ranger gets fooled.
2: Yeah?
3: You savvy a scheme? Why he was so blamed anxious for us to meet him at Eagle Rock?
2: I don't know.
3: So he'd have the law planted there to get evidence against us.
2: Yeah, just so.
3: Yeah. Well, it ain't gonna work out that way.
2: No, we'll stay away. But how will we get a hold of Walker Bowman? If that fella's a Lone Ranger, give him warning.
3: That won't matter.
2: Oh, why won't it?
3: Because that masked fella ain't no fool. He knows doggone well we won't go near Eagle Rock unless we see him bring those ranchers there.
2: Yeah, I suppose. If he's going to have the law waiting...
3: Let him. We'll get Walker and Bowman. Only we'll get them before they reach Eagle Rock. We'll get them on their way there from the masked fella's camp.
2: But you don't know where his camp is.
3: We'll find out. Where's that engine you hired last week? The one you said could follow a trail with his eyes closed.
2: Red Elk?
3: Yeah. Get him in here.
2: Yeah, go ahead, Jake. Engine's in the bar room.
5: Bring him in here?
2: Yeah. You're figuring on the redskin trailing the masked man, huh?
3: Right.
2: Maybe he won't be able to.
3: Well, if he ain't as good a trailer as he claims to be, it's time you was finding him out. So as you can save his wages.
2: Well, it's worth trying.
6: Here he is. Get in there, redskin. Boss wants to talk to you.
2: Red Elk, you've been telling me how good you could follow sign.
7: Me heap good.
2: Could you follow the trail of a horse at night?
7: Me do.
2: Then that's what you're going to do right now.
7: And where trail?
2: There was a fella in here just now. He came in the back way, so he must have had his horse waiting out back. You can pick up his trail from there. Well, Jake.
5: Yeah?
2: You go along with the engine. I want somebody with him I can trust.
5: And if we find a masked fella's camp?
2: Just get back as fast as you can and let us know where it is.
3: Don't let him know you found it, neither.
5: Yeah, we won't.
2: Well, get on with you.
5: Right. Come along, engine.
2: Well, that's it.
3: Wolf, if that redskin finds a masked man's hideout, we've got things all our own way.
8: The curtain falls on the first act of our Lone Ranger story. Before the next exciting scenes, please permit us to pause for just a few moments.

0: Now to continue our story. When the Lone Ranger left the Last Chance Cafe, he returned to the edge of town where Bart Walker and Deke Bowman, securely tied, awaited him. Placing his two prisoners on extra horses, he led the way across country to his well-hidden camp in a small wood.
1: Oh, Silver, hold on.
2: Oh, there.
1: Big fella. All right, out of the saddle. Here, your hands are tied. I'll help you. Now you.
3: Hey, bless you.
4: This is a stunt you and Bart fixed up between you.
1: It isn't.
3: Me and the batchman fixed up. I drat your hide, Deke. If anybody playing this, it was you.
4: You
1: sneak. Both of you. Keep still.
3: Can I tell you that?
1: I'll do the talking. You'll both remain tired until I'm finished.
3: Well, hurry up. What is it?
1: If I hadn't interfered, you men would be dead.
3: Deke would.
1: Quiet. Bart, you let yourself be tricked. Deke had nothing to do with the stampeding of your trailhead.
3: That ain't so. My crew's someone of Deke's men.
1: Which one?
3: Tex Seeley.
1: Tex is really in the pay of Wolf Snyder.
4: What? Hey, I'd like to know what this is all about. Bart saying I was after the whole beef contract for myself, and you saying Tex is a crook.
1: He is.
4: You got proof of that?
1: I'll tell you the facts, and you can judge for yourself. In the first place, for the last month, there have been rumors at the fort that Thorne was going to take over the beef contract.
4: Thorne?
1: Yes. No one seemed to know why or how, so I came here to investigate.
4: Go on.
1: Deke, Tex gambles quite a lot at Wolf's place, doesn't he?
4: What of it?
1: He's been winning. Did it ever occur to you that Wolf might be letting him win? You know, Wolf's games are crooked.
4: Why would he?
1: To pay Tex for selling you out. Tex let himself be seen when Bart's herd was stampeded, so Bart naturally suspected you were behind it.
3: Stranger, this sounds interesting.
4: How do you know all these things?
1: You'll learn that later. Now, you believe what I've told you?
3: Well, it did seem funny that after me and Deke being friends for so long, he'd try to break me. Only I was so mad I didn't stop to think.
1: You don't have to believe me. Tomorrow night, I'll give you proof.

0: It was nearly dawn when Jake and Tonto reined up at Wolf's office. Wolf and Thorne had been up all night, waiting.
1: Well?
2: The engine done it.
1: Is that right, engine? You find that masked fella's camp?
3: Me find them.
2: Over in that woods beyond the creek.
4: Beyond the creek? That's the other side of Eagle Rock.
1: You're going to come in handy, Redskin. Well, Thorne, what do you think?
4: Jake, how close did you get to the masked fella's camp?
2: Close enough to learn you had things figured right.
4: Yeah? Hear him talking?
2: Just so.
4: What'd he say?
2: Said he'd struck a bargain with you to deliver them fellas at Eagle Rock for cash. Said when he done that same, it was going to jail you.
4: Jail us, huh? I reckon not.
1: What have you got in mind?
4: Well, Jake, Wolf, look here.
1: Yeah?
4: Say this is Eagle Rock. Savvy?
1: Yeah.
4: Well, that'll make it just about halfway between here and where Jake says the masked fella's camp is.
2: That's right.
4: All right. Now, the creek is about halfway again from the rock to the camp.
1: Meaning?
4: Meaning there's plenty of cover near the creek. Plenty of cover, Wolf. For, say, about 4 or 5 of your men.
1: And then?
4: The masked fella will set out from his camp with Walker and Bowman. He thinks we'll meet him at Eagle Rock. So that's where he'll have the law waiting.
1: I get it. Only he don't reach Eagle Rock, huh?
4: Just so. Your men will be waiting for him where he ain't expecting it, at the creek, before he gets to the rock. And out of gunshot of where the law will be hiding.
1: Good enough.
2: Ain't you going with us, Thorne?
4: Nope, neither is Wolf. We're staying in town, so as we'll have alibis.
2: Sure. You fellas will stay in town. Then if anything goes wrong, it's us that gets the blame while you stay in the clear.
4: Don't be a fool, Jake. Get the blame anyhow. Even if we was along, wouldn't you?
2: You ought to take the same chance as the rest of us.
4: I'm paying for this job. What's more, if you fellas should slip up, then you still got me and Wolf free to look out for you. What good would it do to have us all jailed?
2: Well...
4: Besides, nothing's going wrong. Don't worry about it.
2: I ain't. It was you that seemed to be doing all the worrying.
1: That'll be enough of that, Jake. Thorne's the boss here. Well, Thorne, what do you want me to tell the boys? Should they drill them 2 ranches? Take him prisoner.
4: You get all the men together, Wolf. Meet me right here tonight before you start out.

0: number of hard-faced men, heavily armed and well-mounted, were ready to ride for Thorne that night. Even the bartender, anxious to make easy money, was with the group.
1: It's no use passing up a chance to make a few dollars.
2: That's what I say.
1: What time is it, Jake?
3: I got 8 o'clock.
2: Yeah, about time for the boss to show up.
3: Here he comes, tagging along as usual.
4: Everyone here?
5: Yeah, all of them.
4: How do those boys look to you, Thorne?
2: I'll judge by the results. Hey, Jake, where's the engine?
3: Right here.
2: Good. Now, boys, pay attention to me.
5: We're ready.
2: Just to make sure there's no misunderstanding, I'll go over the plan so you'll all know just what's to be done.
3: I already told them, Thorne.
2: I'll tell them. And I'll know they got their orders straight. Boys, the gent you're going to gun is a man that's put a lot of your friends in a calaboose. He's generally known as the Lone Ranger. He thinks he's going to spring a trap to land me in jail. He don't know that I'm wise to his plans. Instead of going in his trap at Eagle Rock, you boys are to meet this masked man and the two that'll be with him before he gets to Eagle Rock.
4: Bart Walker and Dick Bowman, the ones that'll be with him.
2: That's right. And I don't want either of them killed. I want them captured and brought right here to me. I'll deal with them personally. That clear?
6: Yeah.
2: Put as many slugs as you want in the masked man, but bring Walker and Bowman here to me. I'll get going. Jake knows where you'll lie in wait. Good luck to you.

0: horsemen led by Jake made a wide detour around Eagle Rock, then pushed on toward the creek that had to be crossed by the masked man on his way to keep the appointment. Arriving at the stream, they urged their horses into a dense thicket where they would be effectively concealed.
1: What time you got, Jake?
2: Just a little after 11. We ain't too late.
1: Hey, engine. You keeping a sharp watch on the trail the masked man will come?
3: Me watch.
1: Well, see that you do. There's a hill the other side of the creek. Stop it, you ought to be able to see him again in the sky.
4: Just drill the masked fella?
1: Yeah, I'll take him.
4: We ought to drill Bowman and Walker, too.
1: Wolf and Thorne said not to.
4: And the idea is just to give them ranchers a scare, huh?
1: Right, one that'll stick. One that'll persuade them they don't want that beef contract no longer, and convince them they'd better do no loose talking afterwards. You peep.
5: Yeah?
1: You're a good roper. You take the one closest to you.
5: Check.
1: Squint'll closest to you.
5: Check.
1: Squint'll take the other. If either one of you misses, the others will lend a hand.
5: Yeah, that'll ought to do it.
3: Them come.
4: Yeah, they're just topping the rise.
1: Not so loud, you fool.
4: Huh?
1: Now get this, fellas, and get it straight, because there ain't much time left for talking.
4: Yeah.
1: Yeah, well, have your ropes ready. See they don't catch on to nothing. Let them cross to this side of the creek. Then wait till I give the word. I'll drill the masked man. You fellas rope Bowman and Walker and pull them back through the creek. That's straight now.
4: Yeah, sure.
5: Look, Jake. You can just make them out. Bowman and Walker are blindfolded, all right.
3: The masked fella put gunny sacking over their heads.
1: So much the better. Now keep quiet. They're almost to the creek. Closer.
6: All right, get him. Get up there. I'm killing the masked fella.
7: He slipped. Come on, Silver. Where are you?
6: Miss. Blasted redskin, you bumped me. You spoiled my aim.
8: I roped one of them.
9: I got the other.
6: Then pull him from their saddles. Drag him through the creek. Get up there. Get up there. Come on. Get up there. Enough, men. We ain't to kill him. Ho, ho there. Ho, ho, ho, ho. Come on. We'll pick him up.
4: The masked man will be coming back with the law.
6: He's got to ride to Eagle Rock first. There's time enough.
3: Look at them fellers. Ain't they a sight? See the path they made when they was dragged up the bank? They made a furrow like they was plows.
6: Hey.
3: Huh?
6: What's the matter? There's something wrong. These fellas
3: are... There can't be nothing wrong.
6: There is. Neither Bowman nor Walker's as tall or hefty as these fellas. By thunder,
4: sir. I tell you, we...
6: Get the gunny sackings off, quick.
3: Yeah.
4: Pete, who does Jake think that we've got?
3: Golly, Squint, I don't know.
6: There.
3: Golly, Wolf.
4: And Thorne.
6: Put those gags off.
10: You fools. You blessed idiots.
11: You're no good, addle-headed mavericks. We ought to knock your heads off. You like to kill this... My knee.
6: But, Wolf, Mr. Thorne, how was we to know? We thought you was Bowman and Walker. We never meant
10: to... Pull us out of the saddle. Drag us through the creek. I'll show you...
6: Hold there. No, Wolf. Don't hit me, please.
10: You skunk. Now then, talk up or you get the same as they gave Jake. Which one of you told him, ass fella, about our scheme? Which one of you let him know so as he could come to town and take me and Thorne prisoner?
11: Speak up, blasted.
10: The masked fella knew the whole thing. He made us change clothes with them ranchers. He put that gunny sacking over our heads just so it couldn't be told who we was. Talk, or I'll give every one of you just what I give Jake.
4: Wolf.
10: Oh, you're coming too, huh? Maybe you need some more.
6: Oh, no, wait, Wolf. The engine.
10: What about the engine?
6: When I shot at the masked man, he bumped me. I thought it was accidental, but maybe he done it a purpose.
11: Redskin? What about that?
10: Yeah, the engine. It was him that was such a good trailer that he could follow the masked man right to his camp. By thunder, he knew where that camp was all the time. It was him that sold us out. My hand.
12: You do nothing, Thorne. Come on, Marshal.
13: Stand where you are.
12: Up with your hands, all of you.
10: The United States Marshal.
12: Yes, and here's Bowman and Walker.
14: To see you crooks deal.
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11: We never...

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2: Wolf, Tonto joined your gang just for this. To tell me your plans and make sure they failed. Go on, Tonto.
3: Me come.
4: Shucks, Thorne. 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

0: Well, guess what? 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

0: man?
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1: Why?
0: Because, yo, I never, ever called and asked you to play something, right?
1: Yeah.
0: You know what I want to hear, right?
1: What you want to hear?
0: I want to hear that Wu-Tang joint.
1: Wu-Tang again?
0: Yeah, again and again.

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0: Hey everybody, this is Lee Rinaldo. You're listening to Music. Oh, go, go.
1: Ba-dum.

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leftovers over your place. 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One, two. And the problem was three. 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Don't even

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